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2: Here's your extended Environment Canada forecast for Fredericton heading into the first weekend of May. Friday night, clearing breaks, developing late but turning cool overnight. Low dipping to around 3 degrees. Watch for a chilly feel, especially outside the city core. Looking to Saturday, May 2nd, a brighter start with a mix of sun and cloud, but cloud cover builds through the day. High again near 14 degrees, seasonable for early May. And Saturday night, partly cloudy early, becoming mostly cloudy overnight, low around 5 degrees, a fairly typical early May pattern for the capital region, mild daytime highs in the mid-teens with cool nights and occasional unsettled periods. Long-term averages for this time of year sit around 15 to 17 degrees for daytime highs, so temperatures are right on track. That's your look at the weather for Fredericton, Oromocto, and surrounding areas. Hope you're having a great day, and thanks for listening.
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3: Good afternoon. Here's what's making headlines across New Brunswick and Atlantic Canada today. We begin with a major shakeup in the province's media landscape. Post Media, the company that owns New Brunswick's English-language daily newspapers, including the Telegraph Journal and Daily Gleaner, is preparing to shut down its printing operations in the province later this year. The move will see printing and distribution shifted out of New Brunswick, with operations at the long-standing Moncton Press facility expected to end by late July. Union officials say staff were informed this week, raising concerns about job losses and the long-term future of local print journalism. Despite the change, digital publishing will continue, but the decision underscores the ongoing transition away from traditional print media. In other news, economic and infrastructure development remains a key focus across the province. Officials continue to point toward new investment strategies rolling out through 2026, with funding expected to support transportation, housing, and municipal upgrades. While full project details are still emerging, early indications suggest several communities, including Fredericton, could see significant infrastructure funding tied to federal and provincial partnerships. Turning to the broader Atlantic region, economic uncertainty remains a theme, particularly around workforce stability and regional industries. Labor groups continue to highlight concerns about job security, not just in media, but across sectors facing restructuring or consolidation. The situation with newspaper printing is being viewed as part of a wider trend affecting traditional industries across Atlantic Canada. Meanwhile, arts and culture are also making headlines in Fredericton, where local organizations are highlighting the region's creative history and community impact. Exhibitions and archival projects are showcasing decades of artistic work and reinforcing the role of the capital city as a cultural hub within the province. And finally, a reminder of the evolving role of local journalism itself. Papers like the Telegraph Journal and Daily Gleaner, both now operating with reduced print schedules in recent years, continue to adapt with a stronger digital focus, even as the industry faces mounting financial and logistical pressures. To recap, a major shift in newspaper printing is coming to New Brunswick, with operations leaving the province. Infrastructure investment plans are taking shape, with potential impacts across multiple communities. Broader economic and labor concerns continue across Atlantic Canada. And locally, arts and culture initiatives are keeping Fredericton's creative scene in the spotlight. That's the latest news from around New Brunswick and Atlantic Canada. Hope you're having a great day and thanks for listening. My name is Bill Oxley, and now you're up to date.
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12: 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Welcome to week 412 of the Rock and Blues Show. I'm your host, Brent Morrison. I'll be here for the next 2 hours playing the best in rock and blues music. Lots to get to this week, including my three-part interview with Montreal's one-man blues rock band, Steve Hill. But I'll get things started off with Manitoba's Big Dave McLean. From his forthcoming release, Pocket Full of Nothing, this is All Day Party.
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0: closing out our opening set of rockin' blues music. From his 1958 Blues Hall of Fame inducted, I'm Jimmy Reed. We had the legendary Jimmy Reed with Ain't That Lovin' You Baby. Jimmy Reed was born 94 years ago Friday, September 6, 1925 in Dunleith, Mississippi. An inaugural member of the Blues Hall of Fame, Reed moved to Chicago in 1943, but a two-year stint in the Navy put his career on hold, and it wasn't until 1953 when, at Albert King's urging, he signed with the newly formed VJ Records and became the first big crossover blues artist. Popular with both black and white audiences, he outsold Muddy Waters, Howlin' Wolf, Elmore James, and Little Walter. His songs influenced and were covered by artists such as Elvis Presley, Lou Rawls, Hank Williams Jr., the Rolling Stones, and hundreds of others. Jimmy Reed was inducted into the Rock and Roll Hall of Fame in 1991. And I got this week's Rock and Blues show started off with Winnipeg's Big Dave McLean and All Day Party from his forthcoming release, Pocket Full of Nothing. This is the Rock and Blues show, and I'm your host, Brent Morrison. Starting off this set, the first part of my three-part interview with Montreal's one-man blues rock band, Steve Hill.
1: I've got Steve Hill on the phone with me from Quebec. You're at home tonight.
2: Yes.
1: Oh, yeah, I was wondering, because you've got a Western tour starting in Saskatoon on September 19th, so you're enjoying some downtime now?
2: Well, I'm in my studio right now, and I'm working on the next record, trying to finish some songs before I go back on tour. I enjoy working in the studio, but I prefer being on the road, and I've been having a lot of time off lately, because, you know, I've been working on the album, so I was off on the road, and I can't wait to go back out.
1: You're playing Vancouver's Anza Club on Friday the 27th.
2: There's like 12 shows, a bunch of shows in BC. It's been like 3 years since I've played BC, you know, so it'll be good to come back there.
1: Have you ever played at the Anza Club before?
2: No, never played there.
1: It seems to be turning into a bit of a blues place. I hadn't heard of it until a couple of years ago. Someone asked me to MC their blues concert there.
2: Okay. It's always nice when there's a new blues venue anywhere.
1: Yeah. Do you know, is there going to be an opening act that night?
2: Yes, Matt Hoyles is going to be opening. I've never heard him, but I've heard really good things about him.
1: In 2018, you released your first live album, The One Man Blues Rock Band. It was recorded in Quebec City at the end of 2017, basically. How long had you been planning on doing a live album?
2: I mean, ever since I put out a studio album. It's always that thing where, you know, the studio album doesn't capture what the live album does. So then you always want to release a live album, but they're not that easy to do. I've recorded so many shows, you know, like worked on many live albums, but I never released them before. I recorded some shows after every studio album that I've put out, and I've put out like 9. So I got a bunch of hard drives with concerts, but I was never satisfied. You know, usually the tempos are always too fast. Sometimes I wasn't happy with the vocals or the timing wasn't right. There was always something. But for this one, I had actually recorded a show in Montreal at Club Soda. And it sounded really good, and I thought I'd go with that. But there was like a few songs that I would have loved to have like a few more options tempo-wise because they were a bit too fast. So I decided to record a few more shows. You know, I was back on tour from Europe. I had been like in Europe for 2 months doing 30 shows with Wishbone Ash in the UK and 20 shows in Germany. So I knew the show. I knew what I was doing, you know. And I had a few shows back home. We had Sherbrooke and Quebec City. And I recorded the shows. And Quebec City was the last show of the tour, last show of the year. And there was just no stress, you know. Because I thought I had the Montreal show. And it was really good. And I thought I was, you know, it was just extra gravy, basically. But I ended up keeping everything from that night in Quebec City because it was just better, just because I was more relaxed, you know, because usually that's the problem with doing live albums. Unless you record every show, you become self-conscious, you know. You know that you're being recorded and you're not acting the same way. But that night, I really didn't care, you know, so that's why it was the best night.
1: I interviewed Josh Smith down in L.A. a few months ago, and he had recorded 2 shows, and he was putting a live album together, and he ended up using most of the songs from one of the nights because he said, yeah, I was more comfortable that night, obviously.
2: Yeah, well, I mean, if you're thinking about it, then it's not going to be as good, you know, because you're not, like, into the performance, you know. You're thinking about the recording. That's the problem, like, younger artists, you know, in the studio. Sometimes it can be hard if you're not used to playing in the studio.
1: I've interviewed a few people lately, and they said their whole thing when they do a studio album is to just get the songs down as quick as they can and go in there to record them to get that live feel. But then I've talked to other guys like Anthony Gomes, and he was saying that he loves being in the studio, but he loves even more getting out on the road and watching and hearing how the songs evolve once you start playing them live.
2: Oh, yeah. Oh, yeah. And you know, like, I have a feeling that I'll be playing some new songs on this tour, you know, because right now I'm basically doing the demos, and I'd love to play some of the new songs, because once you play them in front of an audience, it's different, you know. The audience tells you if it's a good song or not. You don't know. You don't know at all unless you play it in front of a crowd. And my plan is to come back, and I'll be recording the real tracks in October, coming back from that Western tour, which is what I did for Volume 3. I was back from a tour in Western Canada, and as soon as I got back, I got into the studio and recorded the tracks. So basically, I'm doing the same thing.
1: Well, please experiment on us Vancouverites, because we love it.
2: Awesome.
1: So the One Man Blues Rock Band, I was just listening to it today, and it ends with your cover of Voodoo Child's Slight Return. What's it like to end with a classic like that?
2: Well, I mean, you know, like, it's a cliche to end a show with that, but, I mean, I started doing it when I was 16 and, you know, basically stopped playing it when I became more of a recording artist. But when I started doing the one-man band thing, the first show I did, a guy offered me $100 to play Voodoo Child, and I played it. And basically, I've been playing it ever since.
1: Are you still getting $100?
2: I'm not getting $100 every night that I play it, but that's how it came to be back in the show. I used to play it when I started playing clubs at 16. By the time I was 23, I put out my first record, so I might have still done that. But then the next record, I was more of a traditionalist by then. So I'd say by the time I was 24, I had stopped playing Voodoo Child until I became a one-man band about, I don't know, 8 years ago. It's fun to do. I still enjoy it. People dig it. And, I mean, it's the best song to end the show, you know, if you're a guitar player. I mean, I did shows with Eric Gales in Holland a few months ago, and he ends the show with it. You know, like, it's a classic. It's cliche, but it's a lot of fun, and people still enjoy it. And Hendrix was the best. And that song can be a vehicle for anything that you want to do with the electric

From his newest release, the one-man blues rock band recorded live in Quebec City, that was Montreal's Steve Hill with Voodoo Child's Slight Return. And before that, the first part of my three-part interview with Steve Hill. I'll have the other parts later in the show. This is the Rockin' Blues Show, and I'm your host, Brent Morrison. Starting off this set from their brand new release, Beyond the Blue Door, this is Boston's Ronnie Earl and the Broadcasters with Baby How Long.

0: Closing out that set from her 2019 release, Blues Arising. That was Chicago's Tomiko Dixon with her cover of her grandfather Willie Dixon's I'm Ready. Before that, from their 2019 release, Pickled and Aged, we had Williamstown, Massachusetts' Misty Blues with Sweet Sweet Bourbon. And I got that set started off with Boston's Ronnie Earl and the Broadcasters, featuring Kim Wilson on lead vocals with Baby How Long from their brand new release, Beyond the Blue Door. This is Brent Morrison of the Rockin' Blues Show, and you're listening to 95.7 The Wolf, Fredericton's home of the blues. Starting off this set, the second part of my three-part interview with Quebec's one-man blues rock band, Steve Hill.
1: All the other songs on the album are originals, except you do a cover of Little Walter's Hate to See You Go. Why did you choose to cover that song?
2: Well, it was on Volume 2, and basically, I was really into Bo Diddley for a while there when I did Volume 1 and around the time that I was recording Volume 2. I was really into those classic Chess records because the sound on these records, especially Bo Diddley's records, just sounds amazing. And he's got a song there, it's the same song as Hate to See You Go. It's the same riff, it's just different lyrics. And I was really into that song, you know. But then I was reminded that Little Walter had a version, too, of basically the same riff. I went with Little Walter's version, but the whole reason was because I was really into Bo Diddley.
1: You mentioned you've been playing as a one-man blues rock band for several years now. So for the people who are going to, you know, come see you on this tour, besides guitar and vocals, what else are you playing?
2: I'm playing drums. I'm standing up. I got pedals. One playing the bass drum, another one playing the snare drum. I got a drumstick on my guitar's headstock, which plays the cymbal and the hi-hat. And I modified my guitar so you hear a bass at the same time as I'm playing the guitar. I'm basically playing bass lines and playing guitar. Sometimes I play harmonica. So basically, I'm a guitar player and a singer, and I play drums. It's a very rock and roll sound, not a traditional blues at all, but the blues is definitely there. It's at the core of everything that I do. It's got a big sound. It's a big guitar sound. It's heavy. To me, it's like blues, but it's also like Humble Pie, and it's got some Black Sabbath and maybe some Judas Priest in there. But there's Robert Johnson and there's Muddy Waters in there, and it's all rock and roll, basically.
1: You mentioned a little bit you released your self-titled debut in 1997. How did it feel when you had that come out?
2: Well, it was great, man. You know, back then, releasing an album, it was something. You know, it was a goal. You know, having a CD was the thing. That was the professional thing back then. So that was a big thing for me. I was 23 at the time, and I had been playing professionally for 5 or 6 years. By then, I had a good band, you know, Sam Harrison on drums. He plays with Paul DeLoria now. That unit played together for basically 5 years before the first album came out. So we were, like, really tight. We were a good band, you know. And I have really good memories of recording the album. And the album had a great reaction and sold really well. I mean, well, for a blues record, it sold really well.
1: And you had, like, Ray Bonneville and Guy Belanger and Little Anthony Garashi?
2: Yeah, they're all guesting on the album.
1: Doesn't Ray sing, like, Ray has his own song on there and he sings it?
2: Well, he does back vocals on it. I sing it. But we played it as a duo. So he plays harmonica and rhythm guitar, and I play lead guitar, and I sing, and he does back vocals. Simple Things, which I redid on Solo Recordings Volume 2, because I do it live when I toured for Volume 1, and people kept asking me, you know, are you going to put Simple Things on Volume 2? I didn't even know there would be a Volume 2, but eventually there was a Volume 2, and I put Simple Things on it, you know, because people just love that song. It's a beautiful song. He's a great songwriter, you know.
1: Yeah. The final song on the album, Clearwater, was dedicated to Duane Allman and Ronnie Earl. How much has their playing influenced you?
2: A lot. I mean, especially back then, really, really into Ronnie Earl, you know, and Duane Allman has been a major influence for a long time. That song, it reminded me of Ronnie Earl, you know, those instrumentals that he does. And why Duane Allman, I can't remember.
1: He's a pretty good guitar player.
2: He was the best, man, you know. You know, imagine what he would have become, you know.
1: Like
2: he had quite the intensity in his playing, you know. I really enjoy that.
1: I was looking through discography stuff, and I saw the album cover, and the first thing I thought was, oh, Steve used to have short hair.
2: Yes.
1: That's right.
2: Long time ago, I had the pompadour. I was clean cut and shaved. And I used to wear suits and shirts and stuff like that. Now, not so much. I kind of stick to the Canadian tuxedo, and I try to get a haircut once or twice a year.
1: In 1999, your sophomore album, Call It What You Will, came out, and it got nominated for a Maple Blues Award and a Juno. What did you think when you got that news?
2: Oh, that was awesome. I mean, getting a nomination for Juno was great, and I had 6 nominations at the Maple Blues Awards that year, and I went away with Electric Act of the Year, which was pretty cool. I think I was the first Quebec artist to win the Maple Blues, so that was great. And going to the Junos, it was a lot of fun, you know, for a young guy like me to have all these nominations and awards, you know. Good times.
1: 2012, you released your first solo recordings. Since then, you've released 3 studio albums and an EP and a live album. And you said you have something else in the works. Also solo?
2: Yes. Well, I'm doing the demo solo, but I will be recording with a band next month.
1: Oh.
2: So, there will be band recordings. I'm not sure exactly what the percentage is going to be on the album, because, I mean, some of the stuff is really cool as a one-man band, but it's not a solo album. But then again, you know, some of it will be all played by myself.
1: When people hear about a solo blues artist, I think they usually think solo acoustic. Were you ever tempted to go that route?
2: I always put a few solo acoustic songs on the albums. There's like a bunch of them on each solo recordings. I thought of putting out an acoustic record about 3 years ago. I was actually working on that and started touring Europe extensively, and I did not finish that project. I was touring too much, and then I got this offer to do this concerto with the Montreal Symphonic Orchestra and Maestro Kent Nagano, and I said yes. It had never been played before. It was written for that occasion. It's 30 minutes long. And it's not the kind of music that I know how to play. It took me 9 months to learn it. Quite the challenge. The whole acoustic album just went out the door, and because I didn't have any time left. I had to tour and work on that piece of music. And we did it, and it went really well. And then Maestro Nagano asked me to do it again, so we did it again. But I'm finally having some time to work on the album. And it's coming up nicely. There will be solo acoustic stuff on it. There will be band stuff. There's a bunch of different

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1: From his 2016 release, Solo Recordings Volume 3, that was Montreal's Steve Hill with Emily. And before that, the second part of my three-part interview with Steve Hill, I'll have the last part later in the show. This is the Rockin' Blues Show, and I'm your host, Brent Morrison. Starting off this set from her new release, Revelation, this is Mississippi's Tully Bray with Devil in DeVille.

From his new debut release, Kingfish, that was Clarksdale, Mississippi's Chris Stone Kingfish Ingram with It Ain't Right. Before that, from her new release, Reason to Try, we had Nashville's Sean Murphy with Turn Me On. And I got that set started off with Mississippi's Tully Bray and Devlin DeVille from her new release, Revelation. This is the Rockin' Blues Show, and I'm your host, Brent Morrison. Taking us across the top of our first hour from his just-released Cut and Run, this is Australia's Lloyd Spiegel with The Hustle.

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2: Here's your extended Environment Canada forecast for Fredericton heading into the first weekend of May. Friday night, clearing breaks, developing late but turning cool overnight. Low dipping to around 3 degrees. Watch for a chilly feel, especially outside the city core. Looking to Saturday, May 2nd, a brighter start with a mix of sun and cloud, but cloud cover builds through the day. High again near 14 degrees, seasonable for early May. And Saturday night, partly cloudy early, becoming mostly cloudy overnight, low around 5 degrees, a fairly typical early May pattern for the capital region, mild daytime highs in the mid-teens with cool nights and occasional unsettled periods. Long-term averages for this time of year sit around 15 to 17 degrees for daytime highs, so temperatures are right on track. That's your look at the weather for Fredericton, Oromocto, and surrounding areas. Hope you're having a great day, and thanks for listening.
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Closing out that set from their new release, Die Another Day, we had Gulfport, Mississippi's The Chitlins with the title track. And taking us across the top of our first hour from his just-released Cut and Run, we had Australia's Lloyd Spiegel with The Hustle. This is the Rockin' Blues Show, and I'm your host, Brent Morrison. Starting off this set, I received an email from Cindy the other day who wrote, "I'm kinda new to internet radio, but I'm able to follow your show, and a great show it is. Would love to hear Instant Breakfast by Trudy Lynn." Well, thanks for that, Cindy. Yes, we take requests all the time, although we do have our somewhat annual all-request show every year-ish. From her 1993 release, I'll Run Your Hurt Away, this is Houston's 10-time Blues Music Award nominee, Trudy Lynn, with Instant Breakfast.

From Bangalore, India's Midnight Poppies, we had their new release, Let Me Find the Love. And I got that set started off with a request by Cindy. From 1993's I'll Run Your Hurt Away, we had Houston's Trudy Lynn with Instant Breakfast. This is the Rockin' Blues Show, and I'm your host, Brent Morrison. It's time for our big block of blues, over 20 minutes of uninterrupted rockin' blues music. For this week's big block of blues, I'm going to showcase the music of one part of the blues trinity known as the Three Kings. The legendary Freddie King would have turned 85 on Tuesday. He was born September 3rd, 1934 in Gilmer, Texas. Freddie and his little brother Benny Turner were raised in a blues family and grew up listening to Blind Lemon Jefferson, Arthur Crudup, Big Bill Brunsey, and Lightnin' Hopkins. Freddie received his first guitar when he was 5 and was influenced by B.B. King and T-Bone Walker. In the 1940s, his family moved to Chicago, and as a teen, Freddie snuck into the local blues bars to see Jimmy Rogers play with Muddy Waters and Eddie Taylor playing with Jimmy Reed. He made his first recording, Country Boy, a duet with Margaret Whitfield in 1956 on the LB label while still working at a Chicago steel mill. His ferocious guitar playing and onstage presence gained him a following in the city, and he was soon sharing the stage with the likes of Otis Rush, Hound Dog Taylor, Magic Sam, Buddy Guy, and Robert Lockwood Jr. In 1960, he signed with Federal Records and began working with pianist and A&R man Sonny Thompson. Their collaborations, including numerous instrumentals, fueled King's success, and in 1961, he charted 6 singles on the Billboard R&B charts. He moved back to Texas in 1962 to raise a family and continued recording until his early death in 1976. Freddie King's songs have influenced and been covered by many of the great guitarists of the last 50 years, including Eric Clapton, Peter Green, Mick Taylor, Stevie Ray Vaughan, Jeff Healey, and countless others. Freddie King was nominated for 7 Blues Music Awards, winning twice, was inducted into the Blues Hall of Fame in 1982, where he also has 2 albums and 1 single inducted, and was inducted into the Rock and Roll Hall of Fame in 2012. On Rolling Stone Magazine's 2003 list of the top 100 guitarists of all time, Freddie King ranked number 25. When I interviewed his brother Benny Turner earlier this year, he told me that Freddie and his band never rehearsed before a show. They knew the songs and just went out and played. So buckle in. From his 1961 instrumental release, Let's Hide Away and Dance Away with Freddie King, this is Out Front.

American South. I'm Craig Chiquiso, and this is Smokestack Lightning. If it wasn't for Smokestack.

all about the blues, soul, and roots rock and roll. We simply call it Smokestack Lightning, the universal standard in blues programming, coming to you from the I Lack a Nickel production studios in the new music capital of the American South, Orlando, Florida. I'm Tommy Thompson. Shamikia Copeland's new Alligator Records release, America's Child, has already garnered a mess of favorable reviews, and it's only been on the store shelves for a few weeks now. The one word that crops up over and over is authentic. In an age where voice tracks are routinely augmented by computers and album covers must be stamped with parental warnings, this new album stands out in every way imaginable. And it's all good. At number 3 tonight, this is Ain't Got Time for Hate.

Bob Coratore's 2010 release, Harmonica Blues, was a compilation album made from 15 tracks he had recorded with a variety of blues musicians between 1989 and 2009. In 2011, he was granted a Blues Music Award in the category Historical Album of the Year. Bob's new release, Don't Let the Devil Ride, is a similar concept, delivering an even dozen tracks delivered by 18 artists over 9 different recording sessions between 2014 and 2017. With Willie Buck on the vocal, you heard Went Home This Morning. We had it at number 2 on tonight's countdown. And if my math is correct, it must be time for the number 1 blues music release in all the land, according to Smokestack Lightning. And if you're a dyed-in-the-wool blues fan like me, there's only one new release that it could possibly be. His name is Buddy Guy, and the name of the new record is The Blues Is Alive and Well. It's an RCA Silverstone release, and it's his best work since the album Sweet Tea in 2001. Of course, my opinion. This is the title track, number 1 on Smokestack Lightning.

That was The Blues is Alive and Well by Buddy Guy, the reigning king of the blues and the most influential guitarist alive today. Needless to say, with the passing of B.B. King, a lot of pressure has fallen on Buddy to represent the blues well. But honestly, there's no one better qualified to carry that mantle than Buddy Guy. And congratulations to all the fine folks at Silverstone Records for this outstanding release. Now, there's some time left in Hour 1, so let's take a quick look at the chart to see who almost made the top 10, but missed in a close call. James House and the Blues Cowboys sounds nothing like a Texas Roadhouse band that their name would imply. Maybe that's because they're from Sacramento, California. Whatever the case, we previewed the record just last week, and it missed making the top 10 by just a cat's whisker. That tells you all you really need to know. At number 12 tonight, this is Ain't No Way.